your cares on him because he cares for you. My friend, this is more than a promise. It's a command. So be at rest. Because while we're worshiping, guess what? God is working in ways.

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God so loved the world that he gave his only begotten Son. And this Son came as a lamb. He would become a conquering king, but he came as a lamb. He would be King of Kings and Lord of Lords, but he came as a lamb, and he came for you.

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2: 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Amen.
3: Hello everybody, how are you doing today? Welcome to Wisdom for Daily Living. My name is Jennifer Olaribigbe from New Fire Baptism Ministries here in Stavanger, Norway. And I'm excited to wish you all a happy Pentecost Monday. And today we're going to be looking at what happened at Pentecost. What really happened? What are we celebrating, and why should we be celebrating Pentecost? Yes, we're going to be looking at seven things that happened at Pentecost. Yes, Pentecost is all about the greatest event that happened, the outpouring of the Spirit of God. In Acts chapter 2, the word of God says, and they were all filled with the Holy Ghost and began to speak with other tongues as the Spirit gave them utterance. I love the fact that nobody was missing out. I love the fact that God included everyone in the outpouring of His presence. And I pray that the same will happen to you, that you will not just celebrate Pentecost as a history moment for you, but it shall be a life encounter for you, as the Word of God tells us that the Spirit of God is a life-giving spirit. I pray today that the Spirit of God fills every place and everywhere and every church where they are celebrating Pentecost. Yes, we need to experience Pentecost today. Amen. In fact, studying and reading the scripture should be a refresher, should be a renewal of what happened, what transpired on Pentecost. And so be filled with the Spirit. That's what the Word of God says. And there was an outpouring of the Spirit of God, and everyone was filled. And I pray the same as the Word of God says, that on the last days, it says it's going to pour His Spirit upon all flesh, the same way that God walks upon our sons and our daughters, upon the old man and the young man. Oh my goodness, Father, thank you for the outpouring of your Spirit. Let it be poured upon the young and the old, upon the girls and the boys. Oh, I know people been preaching and teaching that the girls or the women seem they need to be absent from what God is doing, but God is an all-inclusive God, the God that was able to see Mary's feet, to birth a man savior. Yes, that's the same God. His Spirit is being poured out upon the women and as well as the men, and they will prophesy, both of them, in Jesus' name. So number one, the Holy Spirit came down and everyone was filled. Number two, a sound like a mighty rushing wind was heard. A supernatural sound filled the house where the disciples were gathered, and suddenly there came a sound from heaven as of a rushing mighty wind. The wind symbolizes the power, the presence, and the movement of God. And I feel inspired to say it was the combination from the south, the north, and the east, and the west, according to Ezekiel 47. Yes, the powerful movement of the Spirit of God. And I pray that the Spirit of God will move from all angles, from all areas, from the four corners of the earth. Let the Spirit of God move upon the churches. Let the Spirit of God move upon Rogaland, upon Stavanger, upon Norway, upon every church where the name of Jesus Christ is named and where Pentecost is celebrated. I pray in the name of Jesus that we'll not just celebrate what transpired before, but let it be is, let it be. May you be an experience, may you be able to experience Pentecost for yourself. In the name of Jesus Christ, wind of God blow. Let the sound of the wind of God blow in Jesus' name. Number three, tongues of fire appeared upon everyone, each of them. Cloven tongues like fire rested upon each believer. We see this in verse 3. And there appeared unto them cloven tongues like a fire, and it sat upon each of them. Fire represents purification. It represents God's presence, God's power. Amen. Hallelujah. May that be your portion. May the fire of God ignite you and every believer and everyone again in the name of Jesus be ignited with the fire of God as it was before. Let it be so even now in the name of Jesus. For God is the one who was and who is to come. The same way he manifested himself in the days of old, the same way he manifests now. And may he manifest himself. May fire be released upon each and every one where the name of Christ is named. In the name of Jesus Christ. Number 14 that happened. What happened in Pentecost? We're looking at it. Number 4, the believers spoke in other tongues. Yes, the disciples began speaking in languages they had never learned. Amen. I know people are propagating all manner of things. People are teaching people different languages today, but that's not what happened. What happened on Pentecost was a God thing. What happened on Pentecost was God opened the mouths of the people and he spoke. And as he spoke through them, there was an understanding from those that were around them. I pray that the same will transpire. It will not be man-made. It will not be people trying to study language so they can speak to them what they like. But God spoke what he saw fit. God spoke what he saw necessary. God spoke what he saw that will minister to the people, for he knows the hearts of all men. In Acts chapter 2, verse 4, the Spirit was the one that gave them utterance. Don't give the utterance yourself. Some people are even teaching people how to speak in tongues. It is wrong. It should come from the Spirit. That is the work of the Holy Spirit. Oh, people from many nations, they understood the gospel. They understood Jesus. They understood who God was. That even before an altar call was made, they were asking what they needed to do. Amen. To be saved. And many gave their lives to Christ. May the Lord help us so we not help God. But God is the one that needs to help us in the name of Jesus. And God will demonstrate his will through his power in the name of Jesus Christ. Oh, the power of the Holy Spirit was seen. The power of the Holy Spirit was revealed. There was supernatural empowerment which was released upon the people, and God's desire even to reach nations, it came to pass from Pentecost. May that be your portion in Jesus' name. Number 5, The word of God prophecy was fulfilled. It was already prophesied in Joel 2:28, the outpouring of the Spirit of God upon all flesh, and it happened. And I pray that the same will happen in your life today as you are listening to this message, wherever you are. Receive the word of the Lord. Receive a refreshing. Receive fulfillment of God's prophecy spoken over your life and my life in the name of Jesus Christ. Peter began to explain Pentecost. Pentecost was the fulfillment of what God has spoken through the prophet Joel. May the word of God come to pass in your life in the name of Jesus Christ. Number six, Peter was able to preach the word of God boldly. Peter that was running away, Peter that was afraid to be connected, he was afraid after Jesus was about to be crucified. He didn't want to be associated with Jesus, but it was that Jesus that Peter was boldly preaching about. After receiving the Holy Spirit, he preached boldly to the crowd. The Bible says in Acts 2:14, it says, then Peter stood up unashamed. But Peter, standing up with 11, lifted up his voice and said unto them, ye men of Judea, and all ye that dwell at Jerusalem, be this known unto you, and hearken to my words. Oh, Peter was shifted. Peter was transformed by the presence of the Holy Spirit. He stood up in courage. He stood up in boldness. He stood up exercising his spiritual authority. He began to witness who Christ was and who Christ is. May the same come upon you today in the name of Jesus. That as you experience Pentecost, Pentecost is not the same without the Holy Spirit. That as the Holy Spirit is being poured out upon you, be it you in a Baptist, in a Catholic church, a Presbyterian church, or an Apostolic church, whatever church you are in right now, I pray that the Spirit of God will be poured out to you in the name of Jesus Christ. That the Lord will give you and I boldness and courage. Many of us are ashamed to be believers. Many of us don't know how to handle it. Even though we're children of God and with a lot of things happening in the world, which we find in the place of work and other places that we go to. But I pray that the Spirit of God will give us the boldness and shame will be taken away to stand for Christ and to associate ourselves with Christ in Jesus' name. Number seven thing that happened on Pentecost. Thousands were saved. Thousands were saved on Pentecost. Isn't that amazing? 3,000 people believed and were baptized. Acts 2:41, it says, and they that believed, come on, people believed. I pray that the Spirit of God will be a witness upon us and upon our churches and ministries, that men will come to the place of surrender, the place of understanding and believing in Jesus Christ, because that is the key to salvation. Then they that gladly received his word were baptized, and the same day there were added unto them about 3,000 souls. I pray that the church will begin to make an impact. That impact came

have the Holy Spirit empowerment. So what are the key lessons we can learn from Pentecost? Number one, God is faithful. God keeps his promises. Number two, the Holy Spirit empowers believers. Number three, unity invites God's presence. Enough of these labels. Enough of different sects. Let's just agree we believe in Jesus Christ. And let's just receive from God. If God is true and if his word is true, like he said, let's be open to receive. Open to learn from God himself. Just in case we are wrong with certain things that we believed. In respect of denominational barriers and denominational doctrines and beliefs in the name of Jesus Christ. So unity will invite God's presence even more. If he did it then, that the people were of one heart and one mind, he can do it again today. The gospel of Jesus Christ was preached to every nation. It spread. The church grew through the power of the Holy Spirit. May our churches not grow through human effort, but through the power of the Holy Spirit. The Lord will help us in the name of Jesus Christ. That what transpired in Pentecost will not just be a notable event, but it will be a marked out occurrence in the church today. This is my prayer for you, my prayer for me, prayer for your church, prayer for your ministry, in the name of Jesus, and mine, to be overtaken by the Spirit of God, and for these results, for this to be the evidence, the manifestations of the Spirit of God. And so, Father, we pray today, let there be an outpouring of your Spirit upon your church and upon your people in a most unusual way. Yes, Lord, let us be filled with the Spirit. I pray that the Spirit of God will bring clarity to our minds concerning anything. Mighty Father, that is in your word that we are misrepresenting, misinterpreting, or misaligning. In the name of Jesus Christ. Thank you, Father. I give you all the praise and glory. Be thou exalted, O God. Let the move of the Spirit of God touch nations. Let it bring increase. In the name of Jesus Christ. Let us speak with new tongues. In the name of Jesus, that we will not demonize the things of the Spirit and call it of the devil, Father. I pray. Let us encounter you afresh. With an open heart, with an open mind, in the name of Jesus Christ. Thank you, Father. Thank you, Father. Blessed be your holy name. For in Jesus' name we pray. Amen and amen. Have a wonderful day. Enjoy today. And as you read, as we talk about Pentecost, may we hold our hands wherever we are to pray. That let it come upon us. Let the kingdom of God come and let his will be done and let his Spirit be poured upon us. Enjoy your day. Love you all.

Father, your goodness and graciousness know no end. If we have been made to conform to the person of Christ, whom you were so generous to give us, then we expected to do likewise. Oh, how it changed us that we bring that kind of change to our world. We are bringers of godly change. Thank you for making us such drivers of your change. In Jesus' name, amen. Greetings, dearly beloved of Christ, bringing you God's comprehensive word. I am Brother Bryce Sonne. Our proof text for meditation is taken from the book of Proverbs, the chapter number 11 and verse number 24. There is that scattereth, and yet increaseth, and there is that withholdeth more than is meet, but it tendeth to poverty. Now, the Amplified Bible version renders it thus. There are those who generously scatter abroad, and yet increase more. There are those who withhold more than is fitting or what is justly due, but it results only in want. Praise the Lord. That inspires our theme of meditation. Bring the change. Beloved, I begin with a commentary from Charles Spurgeon, where he said, God has so constituted this universe that selfishness is the greatest possible offense against his law, and living for others and ministering to others is the strictest obedience to his will. Our surest road to our own happiness is to seek the good of our fellows. We store up in God's own bank what we generously expend on the behalf of our race. End of quote. If you choose to give, you have chosen change. One of the very common questions human resources ask candidates seeking placement is, what change can you bring into this company? Now, that's a question worth answering in order to live each day meaningfully. Rather than complain about your nation, family, company, and the people around you, ask yourself, what change can I bring? What can I do differently? People who think impact live a progressive life, that is, ever-increasing life. They are those the Bible talks about in our opening verse, saying there is that scatters or gives and yet increases. A life of impact seeks what and where to give, while a stagnant life is obsessed with receiving. That stagnant life will be so preoccupied with getting that it fails to respond to God's giving, and in the process, never being generous with their life and resources towards others. Those who water others shall be watered. The truth is, people who seek to bring a change by giving have little to complain about. They see what isn't as an opportunity to make it be. Beloved, selfish people seek ready-made green pastures. They are so conscious about what to receive that they get uncomfortable in any relationship or environment where such an obsession to receive isn't satisfied. They seek a nation already built. They seek a spouse without flaws. They seek a business with no challenges and an easy career path. What an empty life that can be. A life of no impact is a death-ready life. They are as the rich fool who said, I will say to my soul, take thine ease, eat, drink, and be merry, as revealed in Luke's Gospel account, the chapter number 12 and verse number 19. On the contrary, those who seek to give are those obsessed about change. If they won't do it for you, can you do it for them? If you don't find it, can you provide it? If it's not where it should be, can you place it there? I can assure you, change bringers have little worries and complaints in and about life. They understand that change is their responsibility. They expect more action on their part than they do of others. They call challenges opportunities to bring the change they seek. See yourself a person of impact, a giver, a change bringer. John the Apostle puts it all into perspective, saying, we know what real love is,
from Christ's example in dying for us. And so we also ought to lay down our lives for our Christian brothers. But if someone who is supposed to be a Christian has money enough to live well and sees a brother in need and won't help him, how can God's love be within him? Little children, let us stop just saying we love people. Let us really love them and show it by our actions. As revealed in 1 John the chapter number 3, the verses number 16 to 18. Beloved, what more is there to say than to commit to do the right towards men as is well-pleasing to our God? Praise the Lord. Now, onto our word confession of the day. I am not greedy nor selfish. I am a being of love, seeking challenges to express my nature. I am here for impact, and change is what I bring to my family, relationship, business, career, and in all I do by giving. I am a change bringer. I am a giver. Hallelujah. I here encourage you to meditate on John's first epistle, the chapter number 3, the verses number 16 to 18. As we round up, if you are truly a change bringer, then put on this thought and run with it. It's from Pastor Daniel Nyarelo, and I quote, "The world is so selfish, it takes a Christ-like being to bring change by giving." End of quote. Are you a Christ-like being? Are you generous? Do you water others? Those questions and other self-prospecting ones bring us to the end of today's meditation. Bring the change. You are God's vessel of divine changes. Keep doing that, and you won't go wrong. Stay blessed. Shalom.

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0: 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Can I say one more line one more time? Okay, here we go.
1: Pressure gets hot, and with heat come mirages. So you think it's cool over there.

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He said, behold, I show you a man.

We're going to learn a new song together tonight. It's called Our Father, and it's based around the Lord's Prayer. So I'm going to read Matthew 6, 9. And if you know that, feel free to say it along with me. Our Father, which art in heaven, hallowed be thy name. Thy kingdom come, thy will be done in earth as it is in heaven. Give us this day our daily bread, and forgive us our debts as we forgive our debtors. And lead us not into temptation, but deliver us from evil. For thine is the kingdom and the power and the glory forever. Amen. And church, amen. As we sing this song tonight, let it be more than words, but let's offer it to our God as a prayer that his kingdom would come and his will would be done in our lives. Amen.

And welcome to our program, Daily Walk, brought to you by the Apostolic Faith Church in Stavanger. We want to thank you for taking time out to join us today for this time of devotion, where we look into the Word of God together. We pray that God will bless you during this time of devotion. But before we continue, shall we have a word of prayer? Heavenly Father, we thank you so much for yet another opportunity you've given us to listen to your word. We pray, Jesus, that you will send your Holy Spirit to interpret this word to the life of each and every one of us. Help us, O God, to draw closer to you in all areas of our lives, that your Holy Spirit will be our guide and our God. And this time of devotion will be a blessing to all. Thank you, Jesus, for having heard our prayers, for we pray in Jesus' name. Amen.

4, 1 through 49. Devotional Focus Verse. Take heed unto yourselves, lest ye forget the covenant of the Lord your God, which he made with you, and make you a graven image, or the likeness of anything which the Lord thy God hath forbidden thee. For the Lord thy God is a consuming fire, even a jealous God. Deuteronomy 4, 23 and 24. Have you ever thought the word jealous could have a positive connotation? Consider one of its meanings, very watchful in guarding. I used to think that being jealous was always a bad thing, until after I was engaged to my husband. Earlier in our relationship, he had studied in Paraguay, South America. While there, he did not hesitate to tell everyone he met about me, so his acquaintances in that country knew about me, although we had never met. Since we were not engaged at that time, he could not tell them for sure that he was going to marry me. We became engaged following his return. Not long afterward, he received a letter from a woman he had met in Paraguay telling him not to marry me because she wanted him to come back there single. When my fiancé showed me the letter, I firmly told him not to correspond with her anymore. My fiancé jokingly said, "You're jealous, aren't you?" Without mincing words, I said, "Yes, I am." He was shocked at my response because he assumed I would try to explain my reaction without openly admitting to jealousy. He said, "Wow, you are not even ashamed of it." I responded, "Of course I'm not ashamed of it. Do you want to marry a woman who does not care about you?" The jealousy that is defined as being watchful in guarding is actually a good thing. I reacted jealously towards a situation that I knew could entrap my fiancé. I loved him enough to guard against anything hurting our relationship, which he knew God had led him into. Because God loves and cares for us, he is jealous when we engage in or even seem to be flirting with sin and the devil. He knows the consequences of our damaging our relationship with him, so he warns us continually, as he did the children of Israel. He is jealous precisely because of his love and compassion for us. He does not want us to be destroyed by the enemy of our souls, who is constantly trying to lure us away from him. Does God seem to be jealously guarding his relationship with you by admonishing you through his word, his people, and his Holy Spirit? Pay attention to these warnings. They will do your soul a lot of good. Background information. In the previous chapters of Deuteronomy, Moses rehearsed the many victories that God had accomplished for Israel in its brief history. In chapter 4, he began a long review of the commandments of God, for without obedience to God, continued victory is impossible. Moses introduced this review of God's law by reminding Israel of the urgent necessity of keeping God's commandments after his passing. All that Moses said can be summarized in these points. Those who keep God's commandments shall live and prosper. Those who fail to keep the commandments will be destroyed. Israel was more privileged than any nation because God himself was their ruler. They were to teach God's commandments to their children and grandchildren. All of their greatness as a nation would be directly related to their closeness to God and his law. Israel's need to obey God was made especially poignant by Moses' account of his own experience. He reminded them of the time that their murmuring pushed him to strike the rock of Marah and thus disobey the Lord's instruction. As a result, Moses was judged by God for disobedience and not allowed to enter the promised land.
while the people of Israel would themselves be allowed to enter. How much they would lose if they disobeyed God's commandments. It was deeply important to Moses that his people not squander the privilege that he himself would never enjoy. In the midst of all these dire warnings, there was also a wonderful message of mercy. Moses told the people that even if the Israelites were to betray God and be scattered abroad over the earth, God would have mercy upon them and return them to the promised land if they would turn back to God. In closing, the chapter lists all the victories God had won for Israel, thus reminding the people of the greatness of God and the unique privileges accorded to a nation that was close to him. Conclusion. God demands our total allegiance to him. He is a jealous God, but we should always remember that his jealousy is a reflection of his love for us.

We hope you have enjoyed our devotion today. We welcome you back tomorrow at the same time for another edition of our program Daily Walk. In the meantime, if you are in Stavanger area, we would like to invite you to join us for our Sunday morning service at 11 o'clock in our church, the Apostolic Faith Church, or in Norwegian, Apostolisk Tro, at 56 Tjensvågen in Stavanger. The church is next door to the Tjensvåg School. We are very sure that you will have a good time with the Lord. So we look forward to seeing you. If you want to know more about our church, you can visit our website, apostolisk-tro.no, or in English, you can visit apostolicfaith.org. We look forward to welcome you back to another edition of this program tomorrow. And we pray God will continue to bless you as you take time out to join us. Shall we close our devotion today with a short prayer? Heavenly Father, we are grateful for the devotion of today. Thank you for reminding us yet once again about the danger of idolatry. We do not want to do anything to, offend you. And we are praying, Jesus, that you will help us. In our days, there are many things competing for our attention. There are many things that is competing for our time. And except you help us, we will fall a prey to those things and spend more time with those things. And as we spend more time with those things, we realize that our love and affection get drawn away from you to those things competing for our time and our affection, which could ultimately lead us into sin. So we are praying, Lord Jesus, that you will help us today to make you the important and primary thing in our life. I mean, you are the most important person, Jesus, in our life, and we want to focus on you. Lord Jesus, help us. You warned the children of Israel against having an idol, against making any graven image. Most of us today don't have graven images that we put aside, but we have many other things that we love more than you, and those things are our idols. So we are praying, Jesus, that your Holy Spirit will search through the heart of each and every one of us listening to this program. If there is anything that is crept in, knowingly or unknowingly, into our hearts to take your place, that through your Holy Spirit, you will reveal them to us and you will help us to purge them out today so that we can focus on you, live our lives to please you, and serve you forever. Lord Jesus, please do this for us. Let your blessings rest on all that are listening to this program today. Take all the glory, Lord, for we pray and ask for all this in Jesus' name. Amen.

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Can I say one more line, one more time? Okay, here it goes. Pressure gets hot, and with heat come mirages. So you think it's cool over there. Your thirst is real, but water can't feel what comparison gives. I'm done. Thank y'all.

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1: Halleluja! And the whole church said, praise the Lord. Halleluja! Go ahead and praise God one time. Well, this is a party for me. Isn't this great today? We've seen people baptized in water. We've heard the greatest music about the great Savior, His blood, His cross, His joy. And now we get to hear the great Word of God that feeds us and keeps us. I would like to greet everybody who's watching from Lake Park. Hey, Lake Park. Wave at them back there if you would. And Wilmington. Behind us in Weatherby Hall. And all over the world. Hello, world. Let's pray. I love you, Jesus. I thank you for saving my soul. I thank you for all these years that we've walked together and talked, fellowshipped, communed. I thank you for all the spankings you gave me. They made me more like you. I thank you for all the grace and glory and the blessings you pour on us every day. We're a blessed people, Lord. We're so rich we don't even know how rich we are. So, Lord, I thank you that one more time we get to hear this word. Oh, this word that came from your own heart and mouth. And I pray today that every one of us will walk out of here changed by the Word of God. In the name of Jesus, I pray. And everybody said amen.
2: Amen.
1: Smile on the way down. If you were here last week, I didn't realize it, but I opened up a can of worms, I slapped a hornet's nest, all the other euphemisms, and I'm not finished. So I want to continue today. If you were here, I began talking about false apostles. They're out there. By the way, I knew this was going to happen at 10:30, by the way. How do you get to be an apostle? When you see somebody on TV, apostle so-and-so, how did they get to be an apostle? Huh? There are no apostles today. The apostles, I told you last week, were the ones Christ chose. They walked with him. They were taught by him. They saw him crucified. They saw him after he was raised from the dead. They were there when he ascended up into heaven. And they received the commission to go into all the world and preach the gospel to every creature, baptizing them in the name of the Father, the Son, and the Holy Spirit. So when I talk about false apostles, I'm telling you right now, if they've got apostle in front of their name, they chose it. They were not chosen. I talked about false prophets, false teachers, false brethren, false doctrine. It's everywhere. Out of false doctrine comes false teaching. And so another one of those false things I want to preach to you about today is what they call the generational curse. The generational curse. I want to begin by saying all unsaved people are under the curse. You are under the judgment and wrath of Almighty God. You are one heartbeat away from hell. All saved people have been delivered from the curse and the curses. So what is this generational curse teaching that has been going around for a long time? I've dealt with it since I became the pastor of this church. It's the teaching that people sin and that they are controlled by destructive habits. As believers, Satan has some authority over them, that some degree of the curse is controlling them, and that they cannot stop doing what they're doing, whether it's drunkenness, adultery, homosexuality, lying, cheating, stealing, whatever. They just can't stop. Until someone breaks the curse. So sadly enough, you have people going around today, you know, dragging a relative somewhere saying, this boy's got a curse on him. My children have curses on them. And so they try to find somebody who specializes in curse breaking, which has become an obsession with some people. Because in the process, you are admitting that Satan still exercises some authority over a child of God. Now, if they're lost, of course they're under the influence and control of Satan. But in this effort to try to break the curse on someone's life, or even your own life, you begin to seek out people who advertise their power to do so. And they get all this teaching. It begins with, let's go to Exodus chapter 20, Leah, and read it again. Here's where it all stems from. You shall not bow down to them nor serve them, for I, the Lord your God, am a jealous God, visiting the iniquity of the fathers upon the children to the third and fourth generations of those that hate me. So there's your primary verse of scripture where they say, because the father sins, I'm going to punish the children. And then just for the sake of reference, there's another scripture in Exodus 34:7. Another in Numbers 14:18. Another in Deuteronomy 5:9. I'm giving you those, hoping that somebody will go home and study these scriptures and come to this conclusion. That's Old Testament. That has nothing to do with the New Covenant. That's Old Testament. The curse was for a specific nation, Israel, for a specific sin, idolatry. You will also read that when Israel turned from their ways and repented, God forgave them and lifted the curse. That's Old Testament, brothers and sisters. And well, let me give you a scripture. Leah, take me to Ezekiel, if you would. The soul who sins shall die, period. The soul who sins shall die. The son shall not bear the guilt of the father, nor the father bear the guilt of the son. That's in the Old Testament too. It simply says, you pay for your own sins. You deal with your own sins. You're not dealing with grandpa's sins. Grandma's, whatever vice she had, is not your price to pay. Every person is responsible for his own sin. We are in the New Testament, the New Covenant. Listen to the preacher. You cannot be saved and have a curse on you. You cannot be a child of the Most High God and be walking around with somebody else's sins clinging to you like a fungus. You can't. It's just not possible. Brothers and sisters, listen to me. In our desperate ways sometimes, when we will do anything to see a loved one delivered from some habit, some destructive way of life, we will resort to things that are not even in Scripture. And what I'm telling you today is a false teaching not rooted in Scripture. I'll say it until you get tired of hearing me say it. A blood-bought child of God owned by heaven cannot be walking around with somebody else's curse and condemnation on them. And yet, the woods, as the old timers used to say, the woods is full of them. Full of people saying, hey, I think that's my call, that's my ministry. I think I have a deliverance ministry. I think I can identify demons. I think I can put a name on this vice that's in someone's life, and I can call it and spell it out and cast it out. You just need to understand, I know somebody that can set you free. You don't have to, we used to have yellow pages. Young people don't even know what a yellow page is. Well, now you just get online and you can find anybody that does anything, and you can get on AI and chat PTQ or whatever that thing is. Did I say it wrong again? And you can say, someone to break my curse. And before you can blink twice, there'll be somebody up there that can break your curse. And it's not legitimate. And I don't believe in it. And this is being watched by lots of people and heard by lots of Christians. Well, this is one pastor that does not believe that. What I do believe is that there is someone sitting at the right hand of the Father right now who paid the price for every sin and every curse. And the Bible says that he took it in his own body. In fact, I'm going to read it to you. Christ has redeemed us from the curse of the law. And you have to understand, the law and the breaking of the law is what brought the curses to the people of God. And you need to understand, God knew that people couldn't keep the law. This is going to shock some of you. God did not give the law thinking that it would be kept. God sent the law knowing it couldn't be kept. Why? To show people that they do not have power in themselves to keep not even one of the Ten Commandments for 24 hours. God sent the law to say, this is what I require, this is who I am, now do it. And nobody could do it. And so they lived under the curse. And if you are not saved, you are under the curse. And I want to tell you something. The curse will eat at you. It will destroy you. It will make you miserable. You won't enjoy one day of your life. You'll find yourself indulging in worse and worse things to try to satisfy the curse that's in your life. But I know a man. He sits at the right hand of the Father. He sits up there making intercession for the saints. He's also died for the sins of the whole world. So whether you're a saint that's struggling or a sinner that's lost, I know a man who's able to save you, who's able to deliver you, who's able to keep you. His name is Jesus. Christ has redeemed us from the curse of the law, having become a curse for us. For it is written, cursed is everyone who hangs on a tree. That's out of the Old Testament. God said, when someone dies for their sin, if they are crucified or hanged, they have a curse on them. When Jesus Christ laid down on that cross and stretched out his arms and offered his hands and his feet, and they pierced him with nails and split his side and crowned him with thorns, and they stood that cross up and dropped it in the ground with a dull thud, you need to know that the curse was put on him that day. Every curse, the curse of sin, the curse of the consequences of sin, Jesus took in his body on that day. God the Father put them on him. When I was little, I was a terribly sickly guy. I had bronchial asthma and all kinds of other things. I remember my mother one time. She thought I was asleep or half passed out. I couldn't breathe. And she came in the room and she was wringing her hand and she was squalling. She said, "Lord, put it on me. Don't let my boy suffer. Lord, can you put it on me?" But he didn't. But I know a time in history when the man Christ Jesus looked at the pitiful condition of humanity, and it broke his heart, and he wrung his hands, and he said, "Father, put it on me. Can you put it on me?" And the Father said, "Son, I will put it on you. And the reason you are sitting here saved today is because the Father put your curse on his Son, and you get to sit here saved, sanctified, Spirit-filled. Hallelujah to God forevermore." If Christ didn't do it then, who can do it now? You see, the cross and the blood sets the captive free. The Word of God, right here, is called a hammer, a fire, and a sword. It's a hammer because it can break the bonds of iniquity. It's called a fire because it can burn up the curse of transgression. It's a sword because it can pierce down into the deepest recesses of the soul and cut out that which is displeasing to God. The cross delivers from the power of darkness. At Calvary, all your sins are forgiven. He cleanses us from all unrighteousness. Notice how many times Paul uses the word all. All things work together for good. All sins are forgiven. We're cleansed from all unrighteousness because God's a complete God. God doesn't do anything halfway. God doesn't divide things up. You better hear me this morning. I'm going to give it all I got before I pass out here. You got the wrong idea. If you think you're somehow stuck in the middle, in a rope pool, and the devil's on one side and God's on the other, and when you do right, God wins and he pulls, and when you do wrong, the devil wins and he pulls, you have lost your mind if you think that God and the devil are on the same level. God sits high and lifted up, a sovereign God. The devil is a fallen angel. God is victorious over everything. And then after he tells us that we are free, the curse is broken, the power of darkness is dispelled, all trespasses have been forgiven, cleansed from all unrighteousness, he seals it up by saying, "There is therefore now no condemnation to those who are in Christ Jesus. There's no curse in Christ. He left it on the cross. Hallelujah. And there's no curse on you if you are in Him. I think I'll stroll a little bit. Did you hear that? There's no curse on Christ. He took it to the cross. He left it nailed there. He took it to the grave and He walked out, left it behind.

you got to go to special places to get that taken care of. Special places. Someone's retreat center somewhere. Someone's dark room in the back of the property. Because when a believer has a demon, it takes special power. Okay, I want you to hear me. That's a lie. No believer can have a demon. You can be influenced by them, tantalized by them, but you cannot possess one. One cannot live inside. I told the early crowd, you are the temple of the Holy Spirit. Not one time. I don't want to embarrass anybody this morning. Not one time in the Bible does he ever say, you are the apartment building of the Holy Spirit. He didn't say you had many compartments with many occupants. No, sir. He said you're the temple of the Holy Spirit. Only one lives in the temple. Only one Holy Spirit lives in the temple. Only one occupant in the temple. You are the temple of the Holy Spirit, which dwells in you. And while I'm at it, I'm going to go ahead and say something else here. I am appalled at the Christians who were scared. Oh, I heard a woman saying, you know, she got on the plane one day to fly somewhere, and she pulled out her Bible to read it, and somebody sitting beside her was really weird. And that really weird person said, what are you doing? Well, I'm reading my Bible. Ah, I'm a witch. And I'm headed to Kansas City for a conference on how to destroy the church. And the lady got so flustered. She was so upset, thinking, are there really witches and warlocks that do things like that? Oh, she was had a Bible in her hand and was worried about a little two-bit self-appointed witch who said they were going to try to bring down something that God said the gates of hell shall never prevail against the church. So I'm going to go ahead and say it in case somebody's watching it online. Maybe we got a little warlock watching or a little witch watching. So you're going to get my picture and you're going to strangle a chicken and then cut his head off and sprinkle his blood on my picture and then light some candles and murmur some incantations against me like I'm going to be destroyed. Let me tell you something. I've already been splattered in blood, washed in blood. I've already been filled with the power of God. Do all you can. Just remember this. Greater is he who is in me and us than he who is in the world. All right then, Pastor. Why all this confusion? Why do so many people live in defeat? Take a deep breath. Why is there so much confusion in my life? Why am I constantly giving in to something? Did you even consider that you might not be saved? That you're trying to live a Christian life without having been born again? You're trying to keep the Beatitudes, and you don't even know Jesus. You think going to church is born again. You think getting down in the water is being born again. No. You see, if you belong to the devil, he can do anything.

0: thing he wants to with you. But he can't make a child of God sin.
1: No, sir.
0: The great example is in the Garden of Gethsemane. Jesus, in his weakened condition, praying to the Father. And Satan comes and offers him three things. Offers it. That's all Satan can do is offer. He can't make you do it. He can't force you to do it, which means the same thing. But he can invite you, tease you, make an offer. And when you don't know the power of Jesus, you take that offer every time. And then you hate yourself for doing it again and wonder why God doesn't help you. I say it again. Maybe you're not even saved. Or, if you know you are, you know you are, maybe you're not surrendered. You see, you can't live this Christian life without eating this book. You cannot live this life without living on your knees. You have to learn to walk on your knees. You have to pray all the time. And you've heard me say it. Read and pray, pray and read, read and pray and pray and read. And go to church. And get with the right people. And until you make that decision, but I'm a believer. Okay, but are you surrendered? See, Romans teaches that the flesh is not supposed to have authority over you. Sin does not rule you. The flesh was destroyed when you were baptized with Christ and raised up to newness of life. I don't mean it doesn't have an influence on you now. Every one of us is fighting the flesh every day of our lives. Hello?
2: Yes,
0: don't you think for a moment I'm teaching that there's a moment when you won't be bothered or tempted anymore? Absolutely not. Every day of my life, I fight a desperate battle to look at the right thing, hear the right thing, do the right thing, say the right thing. But there is a possibility that you're either not saved or you're not walking in the power that Jesus has given you. You see, there's a difference between having a curse on you, let me say it that way, and the consequences of sin. Did I just make that clear? There's a difference between saying, oh, I got a curse on me, or my daughter has a curse. Oh, no, and the consequences of sin. There's a difference. What is that term I used this morning? Genetic predisposition. Y'all ever heard that? I know you intelligent ones have, but a genetic predisposition. So, counselors will tell you, well, your daughter has a genetic predisposition to lesbianism. It was somewhere in the past. It was in somebody's life in the past, and now she's having to reap that. Your son has a genetic predisposition towards alcohol, drugs. Guys, church, we all have a genetic predisposition to sin. It came from our forefather Adam. But another Adam broke in. I don't want you to miss this. So when you already have genetic predisposition towards sin, some sins seem to have greater effects over some people than others. But if you are born into a home where the father cusses and breaks things, well, that's in you too. It's a matter of time before you will start acting it out, because you act out what you see. If you see drug abuse. You have a genetic predisposition towards any of that. And after a while, you begin to act it out. And then you start justifying why you act it out. And you blame the devil and daddy. Folks, it's flesh. Satan can't make you do anything. But you have a flesh element in you, and you have to maintain lordship over it through Scripture and the power of the Holy Spirit. Would you like for me to tell you why people like to get drunk? Would you? Because they like to. Want me to tell you why people look at pornography? Because they want to. Why do people do drugs? Because they want to. Why do people gamble away their life savings? They want to. Pastor, I just told you the devil can't make you do it. I just told you that the Scriptures and the presence of the Holy Spirit can give you authority over these things. If you don't take advantage of it, you do what you want to do. And then what happens? Guilt. Anger. I hate my father. He did this to me. I hate my grandparents. They did this to me. No, they didn't. Adam did it. And Satan reinforces it. But Jesus came and took the authority away from the devil and gave you the authority to overcome the flesh. This is good preaching. So you just remember, Pastor Livingston said, you sin because you want to. The more you read and pray, the more your want to will change. God can make you sick of stuff. And if you eat this book and you glory in His presence, all that nasty, stinking glitter will be just that to you from now on. I want to read a verse of Scripture to you, and I just feel like I will scream. Here's what the Bible says. Here's the promise. For though we walk in the flesh, we do not war according to the flesh. We're still in these bodies, but we can't tame these bodies. For the weapons of our warfare are not carnal. We don't do it through secular rehab or personal determination, but mighty in God for pulling down strongholds. Listen to me. You know what a stronghold is? Do you know where a stronghold is? It's right up here. That's where the stronghold is. It's holding you strong right up here. In your mind. Hang on. Pulling down strongholds. Casting down arguments, reasonings, and every high thing that exalts itself against the knowledge of God. And bringing every thought into captivity to the obedience of Christ. I have to explain this. Never saw it till yesterday. When I am told that I have a weapon of God, and that with that weapon I can pull down something that's holding me strong up here. Well, see, to pull it down, it has to be taller and bigger than you are. He said, first of all, take the mighty word of God and pull it down. Pull it out of your mind. Then when you pull it down, you're mightier and taller than it is, so you cast it down. I just had a, oh, Lord Jesus, somebody else rejoice with me. Once I pull it down, I can cast it down. But what am I pulling down? Thoughts in my head that say you're always going to be this way. You can never change. You were born this way. It's impossible. Every time you try, you fail. You've been to rehab. You've been to classes. You've taken medicine. You've done it all. You've been to 10 churches in town. You've been to deliverance ministries, and you're still the way you are. You better take the word of God and pull it down. And once you say that is not true in my life, because I now belong to Jesus Christ, then you cast it down and you say, I don't think those thoughts anymore. The world gave me those thoughts. The devil gave me those thoughts. Even my family may have given me those thoughts. But the thoughts I've got are the thoughts of God. And the thoughts of God say that the power of Jesus is greater than the stronghold in your life. And you bring... And then you get to business and you start bringing your thoughts, capturing your thoughts. Instead of thinking that way, you start thinking this way. I'm a child of God, washed in the blood, forgiven of all my sins, cleansed from all my unrighteousness, no condemnation. That's what you start thinking. That's how you start living and walking. Victory in Jesus. Almost every Sunday morning, not all the time. When Sandra and I leave our home to drive out of the neighborhood, I hear her pray for the neighbors. I mentioned this the other Sunday. And somewhere between there and here, a lot of times I'll say, well, Sandra, this could be it. This could be our last Sunday. You never know. You never know. This could be it. And every time I say that, something rises up inside of me and I say, in case it is my last one, I'm going to give it everything I have. I will hold nothing back. And I said that so I could say this. Judgment day is coming. Now you can use all the excuses in the world. Again, parents, environment, race, economy, you had it rough. You didn't stand a chance. And go ahead and live that life of sin. But you're going to stand before God Almighty one day. Now, for us who know Christ, born again in Christ, serving Him and obeying Him, He has already taken our judgment. And the next time we stand before Him, He will pass out crowns and rewards. But if you don't know Christ and you're living according to the flesh, you will stand before Him at the great white throne judgment, and that will be condemnation. Let me tell you, you won't have any excuses. God will not say, yeah, I see here, you had it pretty rough. Your dad beat you, and then he left with another woman, and your mother was an alcoholic, and just on and on. God's not going to do that. God's going to say, I gave you every opportunity in the world. I sent my son. I sent preachers and teachers. I sent friends. I even gave you Christian radio. I've given you every opportunity in the world, but I don't see your name in my book of life. God is not going to accept any excuses. And when He says that, He will motion over to the angels and heavenly bailiffs and say, come get him and throw him into the bottomless pit, outer darkness. Now, after all that good preaching that had you all excited, here we are. This is where it all comes together. Because if you don't know Jesus, you are headed to the great white throne judgment. And He will say, depart from me, I do not know you. But Jesus came, and this is the good news. He came, He died, He rose, He lives, and He loves you. He can forgive you of all your sins and help you through the remainder of your life. I can't make it a day without Jesus. He can do the same thing for you. You don't have to feel like you're under a curse. You don't have to feel like you're all bound up. Jesus can set the captive free. Stand with me, please. All right. Everybody listen carefully. If you're one of those that just cannot seem to get victory, if you're one of those who's not even saved, you thought you might be, but there's no evidence, Jesus can save you this morning, right here in this altar, this morning. All you do is ask. He will save you this morning. If you're one of those who is struggling because you're carnal and prayerless, but you know Jesus saved you, this would be a great time for you to come down here and say, Lord, I got to get down to business with you. I cannot live anymore in this defeated lifestyle. Now, I can tell you at 8:30, we had a lot of people come down. Thank you, ma'am. And listen, you will not convince me that there are not 50 or more people in this congregation and in Weatherby Hall that shouldn't be walking down to this altar right now. You won't convince me of that. I know when I'm preaching what God is doing. And God is saying with open arms, come, let me heal you. Let me help you. Let me save you. Come on. God bless you, young lady. God bless you. God bless you. You cannot do this without Jesus. May I just say something? There's a point at which it seems kind of hopeless because you've done this before. You're really wondering if it's ever going to work. That's very normal. But do not let it discourage you. That is your flesh, and that's the enemy trying to discourage you from the free gift that Christ gives you. I'm very serious. I feel deeply impressed to say this. There is a point where it feels like it won't work. You've done it before. But the devil is a liar. And the Bible says if you draw close to God, God will draw close to you. That's what it says.

Father in heaven, here stand people for whom you died. 2,000 years ago, your precious Son took it on himself, took their curses, their sins on himself. Lord, it's not theirs to carry. But Satan has convinced some of them that they are hopelessly locked in. This very day, do a miracle on the inside, Lord, and set them free from the thoughts that it's never going to change. You said it would. Amen. If Jesus doesn't come, come, Lord Jesus, just come. But if he doesn't, I'll see you Wednesday night for prayer meeting. God did a great thing here last Wednesday night. I'll see you then. Let the words of my mouth and the meditations of my heart be acceptable in thy sight. Oh, Lord, my strength.

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So it's brand spanking new. It makes me really excited. Y'all are amazing. Holy cow, I can't handle it. This song is called Hold On To Me.

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Can I say one more line one more time? Yeah. Okay, here we go. Pressure gets hot, and with heat come mirages. So you think it's cool over there. Your thirst is real, but water can't feel what comparison gives. I'm done. Thank y'all.

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Lord, we just continue to celebrate you. We worship you not only with our mouths and with our hands clapping and feet dancing, but Lord,